0: But at the same time, remember, free agency doesn't start until after the draft. It's possible another team could all of a sudden get in the sweepstakes if they don't land the player they were hoping for or wind up trading a player away. So patience may actually help Milwaukee, I guess is what I'm getting at, under these circumstances.
1: Yeah, 100%. I understand wanting to put a deadline on it, Lance, but in tell me if you disagree with this. I feel like whether we're talking NBA basketball or we're talking in life, sometimes the tread on the tires of a relationship gets so worn down that it is just absolutely best for everybody to just get the heck out of there. I feel like we have absolutely reached this. If somehow the Bucks do not get a deal for Giannis and he is still on the team next year, if they are able to mend this relationship, I will be calling the Milwaukee Bucks myself to get some advice, because I just don't, after everything that we've been through with this, I don't see that happening, but again, could be wrong.
0: Well, it is a business at the end of the day. We've seen players get traded away, and then all of a sudden the deal gets voided and they have to return to their original team a few days later. Maybe it's not the same thing as the history that's been brewing with Giannis, but hey, if those guys can put on their old jerseys, then something tells me Giannis can get through it. But I guess what I'm saying is, if the Bucks don't move him here in June and they don't ship him out of town until August, what's the difference of 2 months,
1: yep,
0: let's say? I don't think that's a huge sacrifice for either party involved in this scenario. LeBron James, he's another name that is in the land of the unknown. Is he going to be making headlines, or is he going to be ending his career in Hollywood? That is coming up on Primetime, ESPN Radio, and ESPN app.
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0: theory, like, I know the best version of LeBron that I saw was 33, 34, 35. And Giannis isn't even there yet. Now, obviously, the game's different for him, physically different, all those different kinds of things. But to your point, we have not seen that specifically. That would be a new, unless we're not thinking of somebody, it would be pretty interesting to watch them go about that and make a run of it. And just watching Brad Stevens help build the team around him.
1: 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So that's another organization, much like Miami, that I think has the right man at the controls. 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Speaking of individuals and where they are in their careers, Jalen Brunson's coming off a championship as well as a finals MVP. 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

0: for the Heat to even pay or to make that kind of move. So, I mean, we'll, you know, it may in fact not happen before the NBA draft, but, you know, ultimately we'll see.
1: Yeah, I again, the next 24, 48 hours will be very interesting. This is one of these things where it feels like the quicker it happens, the more likely it is to happen. The longer this thing drags out, you know, and you're not seeing teams unequivocally, you know, two teams come unequivocally to the table with, I agree, this is what we want, this is what we're looking for, and now we just got to make, you know, X, Y, and Z work, dot the I's, cross the T's. But if you quickly can't come to some level of, this is the compensation, and this is how we make the money work, then this thing could drag on longer than people expect. And look, deadlines spur action here, D, right? I mean, like, with the draft coming up, I don't know that there's a world where if it doesn't happen before the draft, it happens after. I don't know if that makes a ton of sense for Milwaukee.
0: Yeah, I mean, it's a tough thing. And the thing about it, Giannis hasn't said he wants out.
1: That's the other part.
0: Yeah, but at least. And then you've got the deal where he can, you know, get the extension, 4 years, $275 million, and but that has to happen after October 1st. So it's a lot going on right there. And we've been talking about this for a couple of years now. I mean, it is the deal. To your point, it doesn't feel like this deal is going to happen. But if it doesn't happen, Milwaukee, if you look at that roster outside of Giannis, it is undoubtedly not a roster that can contend for a championship, let alone even make the playoffs.
1: That's the other part of it. I mean, Milwaukee trades Giannis. They're not even a play-in team next year, right? Like, this signals a full-on rebuild for the Bucks, and, you know, they're set up for a long haul going forward. So we'll continue to monitor the situation and see if a deal gets done here either tonight, tomorrow, or in the coming days. But up next, it's called soccer. I think they call it football. That's next. Game Night on ESPN Radio and the ESPN app.
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0: Jones.
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1: Back here on the Rich Eisen Show. I am so excited about this. That was just great with Reggie Jackson. And, for the first time on this program, the star of the new film, The Death of Robin Hood, in theaters near you tomorrow. Ladies and gentlemen, for the first time, Hugh Jackman on the program. How you doing, Hugh?
2: I'm doing great. Good morning.
1: Good morning to you, too. It is a thrill to have you on here. Let's start, obviously, with the film that you are promoting. What a take on the Robin Hood story. There's not many merry men. You know, I was looking for the forests of Nottingham. Didn't see it.
2: No tights.
1: There's no tights. There was a body count. I didn't see that in my growing up about Robin Hood.
2: There's bows and arrows.
1: That's true.
2: And there's a body count. Yes.
1: Yeah. Where did this idea come from, Hugh? Where do we
2: there
1: get this?
2: Michael Sarnowski, who did a great movie called Pig with Nicolas Cage. I don't know if you saw that.

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2: You mean founding fathers, right?
1: Clara, the people who fought to be free were farmers, merchants, and tradespeople. Regular folks like you and me, and all the good people we serve.
2: What about Paul Revere?
1: Okay, farmers, merchants, tradespeople, and a silversmith.
2: Danny, do you know what I love most about you?
1: Tell me.
2: You don't celebrate the leaders, you celebrate the people.
1: Clara, and the football game alive, coaches come and go, but the team is forever.
2: Happy birthday, America.

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0: Thursday, and it was Reese making some history early.
1: Gray all the way in. Can't finish Reese. A 1,000 career rebound. The fastest in WNBA history to reach that plateau.
0: So a big game from her. Clark did her best to keep pace.
1: Mitchell can't hit. Boston battling, winning. Looking for Clark. Finds her on the cut, and Clark will lay it in. Beautiful pass from Aaliyah Boston, and Clark now has 23.
0: It wouldn't be enough, though. The Dream roll in this one, 113-96. It's the Dream's most points in a game in franchise history. That's now 100 points in three straight games, tied for the longest streak in WNBA history. Angel Reese, 18 points, 8 rebounds. Caitlin Clark, 26 points, 7 assists. Clark, after the game, on the Fever, blowing a second-half lead.
2: Yeah, I mean, I think she's got to take care of the ball better, and that's just with me. So just focusing on that. And, what we did well in the first half was playing transition spray, find open people, and then really hard to do that when all we do is foul and they score. Like, we didn't play in transition at all in the second half because of that.
0: And up next, Burroughs, Bengals, and more from the ballpark. SportsCenter All Night continues. It's ESPN Radio.
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1: 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Chris Burnett with you here on SportsCenter All Night. NFL minicamps officially in the books. Up next, training camp. Joe Burrow, a hot topic anytime he steps to the mic. Sounds like he's pretty encouraged by what he's seen so far from his Bengals. He had this to say this week.
2: I want everybody talking about the Bengals. I want everybody talking about what I'm saying in my press conferences. I mean, is he, you know, you go back and watch what I said before 2019 season at LSU. You know, I feel very similarly about this team. You know, I'm so excited to get started and get moving. And I wish we would ramp this right into training camp so we can continue to improve. Because I feel like, you know, there's so much greatness that we're going to be able to achieve this year. I'm just excited to get going.
1: Man, that's strong words from the decorated QB. Unsportsmanlike's Chris Canty keeping it real, though, with what he heard there.
3: All of this hot air, all of this talking, I've never known somebody that has accomplished anything in the modern era of the National Football League that had to come out and say, yeah, we're going to be the champions this year. Usually when teams are contending for titles, they're very quiet because they're focused on the task at hand. They focus on winning the day. And if you stack enough of those days, then guess what? You'll find yourself in a place that you really want to be with a chance to hold up the Lombardi Trophy at the end of the season. So when it comes to the Cincinnati Bengals of it all, I'll believe it when I see it. Right now, it just sounds like a lot of hot air from Joe Burrow, and I don't necessarily know that that's going to lead to where the Bengals want to go.
1: So talking season in full swing. Bengals will open the 2026 season on Sunday, September 13th, at home against the Buccaneers. SportsCenter All Night, ESPN Radio, back to the diamond, Reds-Yankees. New York entered with a three-game lead in the American League. The Reds, well, Friday was bad. They looked lost at times in a 5-0 rout. This one was easy. Just try not to lose again. Reds up 2-1, top of the fifth.
4: 2-1. He swings and blasts this high in the air, deep left field. Caballero's back, and that ball is gone. Well, he does keep with the trend. His third hit in his last 43 at-bats, and they're all homers. This one worth three, and the Reds have opened up a 6-1 lead.
1: 700 WLW, Cincinnati takes a commanding lead 6-1, but the Reds weren't done yet in the eighth.
4: The 2-2 pitch. Swung on, and Stewart barrels it to the left center field gap. That's going to get down and go all the way to the wall, and they're all going to score. Trevino, Arroyo, now done. All home on a bases-clearing knockout punch double by Sal Stewart to put the Reds up 9-1 in the eighth.
1: And Stewart matched a career-high 6 RBI there. Reds go on to win this one 10-2. Matches their largest margin of victory over the Yankees in series history. The Reds have now won 5 of their last 6 games at Yankee Stadium. Guardians-Astros. Astros have won back-to-back in the series. Haven't won 3 in a row yet this season, but someone forgot to tell Cleveland, though. Bananas day for Travis Bezzana in the first.
5: Here's Arrighetti's first pitch of the ball game, and it's swung on and drilled high and deep right field. Gone. Home run. Travis Bezzana. 1-0 Cleveland.
6: And Bezzana smoked that thing to right field. 382 feet.
1: WTAM 1100, then in the fifth.
5: The 1-2. Swung on, and that's hit high in the air to right. This is deep. Way back there. Home run, Bezzana. He's done it again. Second time tonight. What a night going for Travis Bezzana. It's a three-run blast.
1: And that's his first career multi-home run game, and Cleveland rolls in this one 8-1. Bezzana went 4-for-4. It's his fourth career game with 3-plus hits. And the Astros' Yordan Alvarez, 0-for-3, snapped his 25-game streak of reaching base. Pirates-Rockies, Paul Skeens on the hill for Pittsburgh. Pirates haven't won a game Skeens started since May 12th against the Rockies. It didn't take long for the scoring to start, though, in the first.
7: 2-1 pitch. is hit well to right center field on the run. Mangum dives, can't get it. It's going to roll all the way to the wall. McCarthy's at second. They fall down in the outfield. It's going to be an inside the park home run. Jake McCarthy touches them all. The Pirates get a 432-foot bomb from Spencer Horwitz. The Rockies unleash Jake Usain Bolt McCarthy.
1: 850 KOA, both teams with a leadoff home run here to start the game. Rockies grab one more in the third, and that's all that was needed here. Colorado wins 2-1 for the Rockies. They're 4-2 in their last six games overall. Paul Skeens, 0-5 in his last seven starts. Pittsburgh has lost all seven games. Again, that last win May 12th against Colorado, and that was in Pittsburgh. Nationals Rays, Tampa with the best home record in baseball this season. They've won five straight against the Nats as well. Nationals trying not to fall out of the NL East race before July. We move to the ninth. Nationals lead 3-2.
8: Now pitch swung on and line to deep left center field. This one way back, and this one is gone. Goodbye. A home run for Dylan Cruz, the deepest part of Tropicana Field to the left of dead center field. Zoom goes Dylan Cruz with a titanic shot. And it's now the Nationals 4, the Rays 2.
1: Nationals Radio Network, a 442-foot home run, longest of his career. Rays plate one in the bottom of the ninth, but it wasn't enough. Nationals win it 4-3. Nationals win snaps the five-game losing streak versus the Rays. For the Rays, the loss snaps a four-game home win streak. Giants, Marlins. Marlins winner of six straight at home, longest streak in baseball, and they were rolling until they dropped Friday night's game in Miami. The Marlins would get this one, though, 6-3, and we're back to Shinnecock Hills when we return. SportsCenter All Night continues. It's ESPN Radio.
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0: The United States have now won 2 games in the World Cup.
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0: 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Scrappy, ugly, clawing, fighting.
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8: 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Although on the screen, I'm Gabe Not So Long with Jordan Renan. But before we get to all this other stuff, am I just uncultured? Did something happen with Turkey? Like, I keep saying it spelled differently than I'm used to seeing it and being pronounced differently than just Turkey.
9: No, you're not alone. I mean, I was hearing this the last couple. Like, what are we doing here? Why can't we just say Turkey? We're American. So we're botching the name. We say Mexico. We don't say Mexico, right?
8: Sure.
9: Like, we're fine just mispronouncing words, basically, and not pronouncing it the way they do in the native language. So why can't we just stick with Turkey? Like, where did Turkey come into play?
8: I have no idea.
9: Probably not even saying that right, but.
8: But that's the thing. Like, I guess if that's how they want to pronounce, but I feel like it's, you know, how there's an athlete, and I'm sure this has happened to you. You've been covering the Giants for, you know, somebody comes in. No, not with your name, but like.
9: No, I'm saying, look at my name. I mean,
8: oh,
9: like,
8: yeah.
9: So who cares if we call it Turkey?
10: I have the official explanation if you guys want it.
8: Oh, please.
9: Sure.
8: Yes.

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8: 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Now your hosts, Harold Gunn and Bill Olson.
9: And good morning to you. 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
10: What's up, Harold?
9: And you're co-hosting today because Bill is at the Great God in the Outdoors Expo up in Longview.
10: Yeah.
9: Having all the fun he can stand. I know he loves that event. We're going to have fun today, though. An old friend, Terry Peterson's our guest today. He's the owner of Hybrid Light, and they've got everything you need. And with hurricane season coming up on us, we've just had our first named tropical storm, you need to check these things out. And you're going to find out all about them a little later in the show. But first, we need to take a breath and get ready because we want you to remember, you're listening to your reliable information source for the great outdoors, Texas Outdoor News.
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9: And welcome back to Texas Outdoor News. This is Harold Dunn along with Bob Vance. And hey, we mentioned, Bill's up in Longview at the Maud Cobb Convention Center this week, the Great God and the Outdoors, God and the Great Outdoors Expo, which is a real big family-friendly, wonderful thing going on all weekend. So if you're in the Longview area, you need to go by and check that one out. I wish I could be up there. Anyway, we're all getting scared, as we say, about the screw worm. And so we've got the latest report for you. We've got 10 confirmed cases. This is updated, when they have one. So this is the latest report. But it's interesting that we had Zavala County, LaSalle County. Those were calves. Gillespie County, near where my place is, was a goat. And then Edwards calf. Zavala was another calf, so I had two there. Edwards County, again, another goat. Tom Green County, June 12th, that was a report, that was a calf. And on June 13th, Sutton County, a goat. And, of course, what they're doing is releasing these non-sterile flies. Mm-hmm. It's the big deal. And yeah. So they get out there and won't be able to breed. And that's it's worked before, so that's mm-hmm. what they're doing again. Yeah. But it's... No wildlife reports yet, which is good.
16: Definitely.
9: So that's good. What you got?
16: Well, I've got a little thing. You may have heard of this little celebration coming up in July.
9: What's that?
16: Something about that 250th anniversary.
9: Oh, that one, yes.
16: You know, there was a joint resolution of the 87th Texas Legislature signed by Governor Greg Abbott, establishing the Texas American 250 Commission to help celebrate the semi-quincentennial of the United States.
9: Remember how we couldn't pronounce the sesquicentennial? Remember that one?
16: So this is the semi-quincentennial. I said it right two times.
9: Yeah.
16: So there's lots of events going on around the state. Like here's just a small sample. Texas American 250 exhibit in Austin, Palestine, Waco, Brownsville, and a lot more around the state that talk about and have exhibits on Texas contributions to America. There's Gregg County Historical Museum, Historical Windshield Tour in Longview, and just opened here in Houston, Made in Texas, 116 years of aviation history at the Lone Star Flight Museum, reflecting on Texas contribution to the national and global aviation achievements. There's so many great events going on around the state for America 250. Go to America250.com to see an event in your area. And Harold, if the kids are bored, like I know they are, don't forget, when the kids are bored, there's free fishing in Texas parks year-round now. Just pay the entry fee, and you're fishing for free. And if you don't have the gear, like you have fishing gear?
9: Oh, yes.
16: Yes, you do. Well, if you didn't have it, many parks loan them out. So go to tpwd.texas.gov to find a state park where you can fish for free.
9: That's wonderful. Yeah. And same site. Also, you can check the latest on screw worms. One thing, and I know you've seen it on social media, I am so happy about how the world is thrilled by coming to the United States for the World Cup.
16: Yeah, they are.
9: I mean, you know, they go, we didn't know. Our news is wrong that we get in Germany. Mm-hmm. Our news is wrong that we get in England, you know? And one of the greatest was a guy that took some of the Japanese visitors to Terry Black's in Austin for barbecue. And they just went crazy.
16: Yeah.
9: They just went crazy.
16: They just don't realize it. And I'm glad the rains.
9: And we don't realize
16: it.
9: Yeah,
16: that's true. You're right. You're right about that.
9: It is a wonderful, wonderful country. I am so proud. I'm not proud of Maryland, though. End of last month, Wes Moore, the governor of Maryland, signed a bill into law banning Glock and Glock-style handguns. Most common handgun platform in America becomes illegal to sell, purchase, or transfer in that state as of January 1 of 27. But it just doesn't say Glock. It bans every semi-auto pistol built around a what they call a cruciform trigger bar, the design that's the heart of every Glock, and Palmetto State Armory's firearms, the Ruger RXM, Shadow Systems firearms, nearly every Glock on the market. That's roughly 65% of the U.S. handgun market. Hmm. State's argument these pistols can be illegally modified into a machine gun. Well, a lot of things can be illegally modified into a machine gun. And normally when they modify them, just one squeeze of the trigger and it dumps the magazine. So most of the rounds will wind up in the ceiling. I mean, people don't realize if you've never fired one and you don't realize it, you know. So Maryland's ban stands. Every state in the country gets a blueprint for another ban. Most popular handgun in America without ever using the word Glock. And if we strike it down, that blueprint dies in Maryland. So let's hope that happens. So also something Bill wanted me to remind you about.
16: Me?
9: Since I don't have the old farm.

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1: 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And welcome back to Texas Outdoor News. Harold Gunn along with Bob Vance. And this portion of our program is brought to you by The Blind, and that is B-L-Y-N-D. For decades, the original blind has been known for its long-lasting durability that will not fail in the field while providing comfortable concealment at an affordable price. The Blind has been a bestseller for over 43 years with more than 75,000 sold since 1980. Plus, The Blind's iconic design and construction are so good that original models bought over 35 years ago are still being used today. I've got several at my place I've had over 20 years. They're still working. And last season, I installed the new generation, the VersaBlind. And just as its name implies, the VersaBlind satisfies the needs for any hunting discipline. Rifle, bow, pistol, black powder, and more. Its newly designed spacious configuration provides more room while on the same footprint. Its windows allow greater visibility, versatility, and increased shot options to harvest game. 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And right now on their website, you can go, you can order there, or you can find out where there's some in your neighborhood if you want to see it. 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And so very interesting stuff. In Houston, Carter's Country locations all over the city, they've got the VersaBlind. Gibson's in Kerrville, Moiseway Shooting Sports in Kingsbury, Southwest Hay and Feed in Mission, Texas. A lot of stuff, man. Get out there and check it out, the VersaBlind. It's a really, really a great product. Checking the Texas Outdoor News. Excuse me, Texas Outdoors Journal. That's the magazine. Sorry. Fishing and hunting times. This weekend, both Saturday and Sunday are good days. Monday and Tuesday slip to fair. Wednesday is another good one. Thursday is our best day of the week. Friday and next Saturday and Sunday, a trio of good days. This Saturday, look for game to be most active from late afternoon until well into the evening hours after sunset. This Sunday, Monday, and Tuesday, we'll see a major time shift for this major feeding period of the day, with game beginning to forage from well before sunrise and continue to feed until late morning. By Wednesday, Thursday, Friday, times will continue to adjust, with game actively feeding from early morning until early afternoon. Next weekend, look for game to be most active from mid-morning until mid-afternoon. This Sunday, June the 21st, the moon will enter its first quarter phase. On the coast, this Saturday, we'll have a double-tide schedule of two high and two low tides. This Sunday is a three-tide day with two low tides and just one high. Monday and Tuesday will each have a double-tide schedule. Wednesday through next Sunday, a string of days with a single-tide schedule of one high and one low tide each day. So get on out there, friends, okay? Out there on the coast, friends, play the wind. When the north wind blows, the tides drop out, and when the tides return to a prevailing southerly or southeast direction, they inundate the back lakes and marsh areas. So play the tides, follow those, and fish moving water. Oh, we got a note here. It says currents. Well, of course, that's moving water, isn't it? Avoid freshwater or fish below the freshwater to where the saltier water is located. That's where the fish will be down there, so go there. The lakes, follow the rising water. And watch out for those weather conditions, too. You can get out there in the middle of a big lake like Buckhannon, and this a storm comes up. No, no. Anyway, as water rises, bait fish and game fish will follow and take advantage of newly flooded vegetation and shorelines. Catfish will take advantage of stained water as rivers empty into the lakes. Anglers should fish the less stained water for other game fish. Upper parts of the lakes will be mostly stained. Lower portions of the lake will have clearer water in the coves or along main lake points. Try downsizing the bait, as the insects washed into the lake will be smaller. So be sure to wear your PFD, by the way, and attach the kill switch if you're out there operating a boat. No. I mean, we have too many accidents. People fall out of a boat, and the boat goes away, and they sink. Don't want that. Anyway, hunting. Through August the 31st, we've got the South Zone javelina season still going on. Through August 31st, squirrel season. Other open counties, for information on all of these, go to tpwd.texas.gov. I ought to go there. There's a lot of interesting information there. But anyway, go to those sites. And, of course, remember, time to practice, time to stock up. Time to get that new shotgun. Time to load up on ammo, because September 1st, the opening of dove season, only 73 days away.
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1: 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And I think at last count, they have like 24 delivery trucks, and they will cover all of the state of Texas and some of our neighbors, okay? Good folks at Spear Ag. Speaking of good folks, I don't know how many years we go back now. Terry Peterson, owner of Hybrid Light. How you doing, Terry?
17: Doing pretty good, Harold. How are they treating you out there?
1: They're treating us great, but of course I live in Texas.
17: Yeah, well,
1: so you're in a great area, in lovely, lovely Utah.
17: Yes, it's a you beautiful know. Place. Came here on vacation 30 years ago and never went home.
1: Is that what happened?
17: Yeah, it's the best thing I ever did. It probably added 10 years to my life. It's
1: yeah,
17: life.
1: Where in Utah are you?
17: St. George. I'm in the very southern tip, just 2 hours north of Vegas. So we
1: right.
17: get our weather here is about 20 degrees cooler than Vegas year-round, which is perfect. So their 110 is our 90, and we have no humidity, so it's actually way better than Phoenix.
1: That's wonderful. Well, you know, I found out, though, that I didn't worry about humidity because, you know, Salt Lake doesn't have any water in it.
17: That's right.
1: Did you notice that?
17: But they got salt.
1: Yeah, and they sure do. Anyway, Hybrid Light, we've told the story before, but, of course, you know, our audience has grown. Thank you, folks.
17: Yes.
1: Let's get back to the story. How did Hybrid Light get started? When was your aha moment?
17: Well, I've had a couple of them when I needed to start it, but one that really hit home for me is I'm a big hunter, and I was deer hunting, and killed the biggest deer of my life, and I pulled out my brand, and I waited, you know, half an hour for the sun to get down and before I moved, and I pulled my brand new flashlight out of the package that was from a competitor that I've been using for years, and I opened it, I turned it on, and it went pop, and a little LED blew.
1: Ooh.
17: So there I was with no flashlight, 3 miles from my camp, so dark you couldn't see your hand in front of your face. So I had to walk 3 miles to go get my flashlight, 3 miles back, and then find that deer and get him back to camp. So it was 4 a.m. before I got back to camp, and I thought, man, I need a flashlight that's going to work.
1: Right.
17: So,
1: right. Well, what was your background then? What were you doing for a living then?
17: Well, you know, I'm originally from Minnesota. I grew up on a dairy farm and beef, so we were busy folk. Okay. And when I graduated college, I had a chance to go to California to so one of my high school wrestling mates had moved out there, so I went out there to check it out since I just finished school. And once I hit that real estate and saw how beautiful that was, and of course the apartment that he was living in had a high percentage of attractive gals.
1: Oh,
17: that didn't take me too long to figure out I wasn't leaving that spot for a few days.
1: Right,
17: so then I ended up staying there and got a job at a construction supply place. So I learned all I could about construction supplies for a year. Then I decided to open up my own company because the guys that I worked for weren't the most honest people in the world. So I decided to start my own company and do what I felt was the right way to do things.
1: Mm-hmm.
17: And so I ran that construction supply business for almost 40 years.
1: Oh.
17: And so I'm older than I look. So anyway, when I moved to Utah in the early 90s, it's such a beautiful outdoors place. I moved my construction supply business here.
1: Mm-hmm.
17: And then the economy changed drastically back in 08, 07. And so I shifted from construction supplies because that industry went flat because of interest and such.
1: Mm-hmm.
17: And I've always been a flashlight guy. So I was in China at the time researching power tools. And I just accidentally came across a flashlight factory, and I worked with those guys for a couple of days just because it was pretty stinking interesting.
1: Mm-hmm.
17: And I helped them design a flashlight, which was way more fun than tools because I've been doing construction supplies for so long I was kind of ready for a change.
1: Right.
17: So that's how I got my feet wet with flashlights. And then when I came home, I designed my own flashlight, started building them, and then I called on all my construction supply customers who knew me, and we sold big numbers. And from there on, then one morning I woke up, thought, why isn't my flashlight charging my cell phone? So I added that feature, and solar. So once we were solar and adding the charging feature, it was game on because everybody breathing had to have one because everybody's got the experience of the flashlights that they currently own that don't work.
1: Right.
17: Mine are guaranteed to work every time you touch them because they're the best quality product out there, I believe.
1: Absolutely, they are. Yeah, I know that.
17: And then having the solar, and then having the ability to charge your cell phone, because we've all had the dead cell phone story when you're out in the middle of the woods or out in the field or somewhere where, you know, somewhere and your phone's dead and you need to make a call because, you know, just plug in the flashlight instantly, you can make a phone call. So you got light and cell phone charge. What more would you possibly need?
1: Now, which one was your first light?
17: Well, the original one was that, believe it or not, was that shake light that you shook with that Faraday the magnet that went through the copper wire. That was 20 years ago.
1: Huh.
17: We sold a scad of those, huge numbers, but they couldn't patent it because the Faraday was already, there was nothing new. I just took other inventions and put them into the flashlight. So there's no patent protection there. And then all the knockoff products showed up and destroyed that product. So then I shifted to solar power, and I was able to get that flashlight patented. Then adding the cell phone charging feature increased the quality of the patent. So now I've got protection, and so we decided to go big and went worldwide with it. So we're shipping those flashlights all over the world.
1: Okay, now which was your first solar powered and able to charge your cell phone light? Which one was that?
17: Oh gosh, that's been probably 12, 14 years ago maybe, and that was only at that time it was only 160 lumens.
1: Yeah,
17: because that's all we could get out of it at that time. But man, I tell you what, the technology we've been, you know, because we do this full time, so the last 15 years we're just every 6 months we're able to find a way to improve it. We're constantly tweaking it, improving the circuitry, improving the raw materials. Like what's most important is the high quality solar panel, and then also is your rechargeable cell. We've got the highest quality lithium cell, and then of course we use the most efficient LED, which is Cree. So it's all about the recipe: best battery, best circuitry, best LED, best solar panel, and then you encapsulate it in a super strong flashlight body that can't be broken. So we're able to do the lifetime guarantee because they just don't fail. And
2: hey Terry, yeah. This is Bob. So Bob, how has solar recharging technology become better in the last, I don't know, year, couple of years?
17: Actually, it gets better every year. There's new technology all the time, but a lot of it doesn't get to the market very fast because it's not cheap. You know, the newest and best, latest and greatest always cost more. So a lot of people wait a few years until the price comes down to where they can buy cheap and make money. But what we do is we're constantly pushing for the best. So we're always using the latest and greatest technology. If you look at our solar panels, you'll notice how dark and deep and rich they look because we use all the best ingredients to build the product where it absorbs as much light as possible. You know, sunlight being best, and then regular light is fine, and fluorescent lighting is at least efficient. So you can basically, if your eye can see the light, so can my flashlight.
2: Yeah.
17: So you can charge this thing on low light, cloudy days. It's amazing. It's constantly gathering light and charging. So every time you pick your flashlight up, it's going to be fully charged, ready to go.
2: Yeah. So, and I want to hear more about your lights, but I just have to tell you that I bought the Mammoth light a while back, and I'm telling you, I just love that thing because of the swivel head, number one, and then how the light will come out. You can have a flashlight, use it like a regular flashlight, comes out the end, and then you've got the big old gigantic LED, and then the magnet on the end, because I've always told the story, I was changing a fan. I was ceiling fan. I'm up on a ladder, and I'm going, I can't see. Well, I got the Mammoth, and the fan is metal, and I plunk. I put the light up there and was able to shine the LED light on my fan, and it's really worked well, and we just love that thing. And it's always in the plugged, always charged. What other products do you have? I'm looking at your website.
1: I want to get back on Mammoth, though, since you brought it up. Okay,
2: yeah.
1: Because our dear friend, late, great mechanic, I miss him every day, Wayne Cronin, I think got three of the Mammoths, and he had a big auto shop, and he said this was the best work light he ever had in his life. And as you mentioned, and isn't the term photovoltaic, because it was charged from sunlight, it'll charge from iridescent light, incandescent light, pick-a-light, which is amazing because everywhere I've got these things in my house, I've got them situated. Like I've got my Mammoth, which is because of the magnetic base, is stuck on top of my refrigerator with the solar panel facing the ceiling light in my kitchen, and it keeps it charged. But the cool thing about that, though, is you also can charge from a USB cord. You can obviously charge from light, from sun, but also with Mammoth, you have got a flip-out plug, so you can plug the thing in the wall and charge it.
17: Yeah, that flip-out plug, it's either 110 or 220, so you can use it worldwide.
1: Yeah.
17: It charges up either. So what I do with mine, I keep one in the garage. I leave it plugged in 24/7 so I know exactly where it is in my garage, because my garage is a little messy. I need to have that.
1: Okay, you can't overcharge them then.
17: You cannot overcharge them. No, circuitry protects that.
1: Okay.
17: Once the battery tops off, it cuts off power going to the battery so you don't cook the battery. So I keep mine plugged in 24/7 so I know exactly how to find it in the dark. Because a lot of times when you're in the garage, when the power goes off, it's dark 30.
1: Yeah, you got to get a flashlight to find your flashlight.
2: And there's a little blinking light on it.
17: By Braille to know where to find it.
1: Yeah.
17: And that's a super handy thing. As I use my, I use that mammoth all the time, because you can the flashlight on the end as well as the area light. You can run it on high beam or low beam, so you can dim it down. That thing will run 80 hours on a charge, which is like a full week. In fact, my son graduated from Ohio State, him and his buddies went to Africa and climbed Kilimanjaro, and the mammoth light is the light that they carried to the top of that mountain and back to keep their cell phones charged and, you know, get up in the morning in the dark and bus camp and hike it up. And that was their go-to light for that trip, which worked out really well for
1: them. Well, see, the versatility is amazing, because the head swivels, the body swivels. You've also got a pop-out hook so you can hang it, or you've got the magnet on the base so you can stick it anywhere in your car or places like that, you know, where you're working. I mean, the versatility is amazing. Has this thing ever changed? It looks like it's the same way as the first time I ever saw one.
17: That design has been so perfect, there's no reason to change it. You know, it just everybody loves it just as it is.
1: It ain't broken.
17: And it ain't broken, so don't fix it. We'll run with that until people get bored, which it's been going for quite a few years.
1: Even new
17: construction, you know, because, you know, when you're building a new house, you don't have all the light and power you need.
1: Right.
17: Guys doing the ducting and the furnaces, they stick it down there and they can, you know, in the dark spots and just do all their work like they're working in daylight. It's been amazing.
1: Well, the whole product line, and we're going to cover it too, but for where we are, we just had our first named tropical storm. Was it Arthur?
17: Yep.
2: Yes.
1: Yeah. Our first named storm, I, about this time of year, make sure that I've got a good charge on everything in your light line that I have, because I've got the headlamps, the flashlights, the lanterns, and on and on and on, which we're going to cover. But also what's amazing is how long these things hold a charge.
17: Yes, right.
1: How long, right, Terry? I gave you an opening.
17: There you go. Well, we boast 7 years. I've actually got some samples in here I've been playing with that are over 10 that still work. I've never charged them. I still check on them every few months, and they're still going. And they've been in the dark for 10 years and still working. So you can throw these things in your glove box and dresser drawer, whatever. They don't need to be left out in the sun. Just pull them out when you need them, and they're guaranteed to work every time you touch them. And, you know, when the power goes out, the first thing you need is light, of course, and then the second thing you need is plug your phone in so you call people and tell you things all is good.
1: Right, yeah. Right. So, good point to pause on. But like I say, I'll go back to Mammoth. I'm up at the ranch because I've got some up there too, and I'm out and on my front porch. One of my buddies had it sitting there facing the sun, and I said, you know, you can plug that thing in.
17: That's right.
1: But anyhow, we're going to take a little pause here at the midpoint of our show. We're going to come back, and then we're really going to get in to the amazing product line from Hybrid Light right after this.
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1: And welcome back to Texas Outdoor News. Here I'm going along with Bob Vance. And we finished talking about the Mighty Mammoth. Now we're going to go to the rest of the product line with our friend Terry Peterson, owner of Hybrid Light. As this is, of course, the nation's oldest, longest running, most listened to outdoor show, we do cover hunting. Let's go to the headlamps. I've got an old brochure of yours. I want to start with one that's not in this old brochure that I have. It's a teeny tiny thing. It weighs like about an ounce. Little clip-on headlamp, and you can clip it to your gimme hat, and it's versatile as heck. Tell us about that one.
17: You're talking about the NAV headlamp. That actually weighs half of an ounce. In fact, sometimes I got to check and make sure it's even on my hat. And it's super lightweight. It shines in three colors, which is the best feature of all.
1: Yeah, which three do you have?
17: Yeah. It shines in white, of course, white light LED, and then it's got the red and the green.
1: Okay.
17: And I use the red when I'm turkey hunting or reading maps. Mm-hmm. But the green is the best for me because your eyes don't dilate on red or green. So I just run mine on green all the time because you just turn it on, do your work and see everything you need to. It's 100 lumen, which is plenty of light. And deer and elk and different animals can't see the green. So you can actually run that green light while you're walking through the woods and not disturb any animals. There's been, in the old days, I'd be hunting and whitetail hunting in Minnesota, and you'd see a hunter come through the woods with his flashlight just flashing all over the
1: right.
17: woods, and the deer are scattering like the army's coming. Where if you walk in there with that green light on, they don't see any of that. So you can sneak right up on them. That's a great feature.
1: And I was going to write it down again, Terry. The name of that one is what?
17: The NAV, NAV, short for navigation.
1: Okay.
17: I call it the NAV.
1: Yeah, well, it's versatile.
17: And that does clip on your hat.
1: Yeah.
17: And then it also has got a flex head. So fishermen like it because they click it on their hat, and they leave their hat where it's at, and they can just point the light down or out, wherever they want to point it. So they can be working on their flies or their hooks and sinkers and fish without adjusting their hat. They just turn the light towards their hands, and away they go.
1: Yeah.
17: And it's also got the headband. So if it's wintertime or you want to wear it without your hat, you throw it on the headband. And same thing, it adjusts up and down, left and right. You just put your headband on one spot and just adjust, point the light to where you want it to be. It's a really good thing.
1: Oh, no, it's absolutely amazing. And I didn't realize it was a half an ounce. Like I say, it weighs nothing. You can't charge your phone with it, though, I don't think, can you?
17: No. This is a small fellow. This thing, it'll run 5 hours on a charge.
1: Oh.
17: But, that's 5 hours. Well, by the way, another feature it has, it's got a kill switch so that it doesn't accidentally go off in your backpack or your pocket. So if you're,
1: right.
17: That way you can save the pattern. You pull it out, you turn the kill switch back on, and then you just run the switch on and off.
1: Now,
17: that's a nice feature.
1: And that's not the only headlamp you've got, so tell us about the other ones.
17: Yeah, the other one has been around forever. That's my 75 lumen, and that is a, it's white only, before I figured out that red and green were important.
1: Mm-hmm.
17: It's white only, high and low beam, and that comes with a little solar panel you plug in the side. So you can solar charge that one, or you can use the USB cord and, plug it into your truck, or your house, or computer, whatever. Or you could also daisy chain. You can plug into one of my other products and charge either of those headlamps as well.
2: Hey, Terry, I was looking on hybridlight.com, and I see you have lots of bundles.
17: We do.
2: Tell us about those.
17: Yeah, they're just, because we're kind of like point people in the right direction to help them realize what they should get, because you need the small lamp, you need the puck lantern and the flashlight, the headlamp, that little three-pack. That's a really nice starter pack for you, because you got your flashlight, which everybody needs, and that little puck lantern, which is our number one selling product, by the way. We've sold millions of those. It's a flashlight when closed, lantern when open. It's called the expandable lantern. And you can also, it's directional. You can point that light. So if you're using it for a lantern, you can point the light in a particular direction, or just do a whole area light with that.
1: Yeah, it looks like a hockey puck, but you open it up and you extend it for the whole lantern, or when it's closed, it acts as a flashlight. That is an amazing product.
17: And that runs 40 hours on a charge. So you can charge it by day, run it by night, and just run through an entire storm. So you're talking about storm season coming up with power outages.
1: Right.
17: Those are the three things. That bundle would be ideal for you. You got the headlamp. You've got the puck lantern, which will light up the entire living room. And then you get your flashlight, because you can never have too many flashlights, especially for one that works.
1: Correct. Yeah, so I was going to ask you if you have something that actually looks like a flashlight. But, I mean, you do have those in different lumens. So what does that go up to? Because a lot of people go, what's a lumen? Explain lumen.
17: Yeah, lumens, that's just a measurement of light. There's candle power and lumens. And that just tells you that's the amount of power that comes out of an LED, how wide the beam is, how far it shines. So most old flashlights, when we were young, they were probably 25, 30 lumens. They were just weak. And then after a short time, the batteries would be junk and the lights would kind of get kind of yellow. But we use a nice, clean, crisp, modern white LED, so it's always white. There's never that dimming thing. And I've got flashlights. I've got a 200, a 300, now a 700, as well as a 1,000. My favorite for years has been the 300 because of the size. It's only 6 inches long. It's lightweight. You know, it fits in your pocket very comfortably. What I've done is I've taken that same body and put a stronger rechargeable cell and a stronger LED in it. Now I've got the new model, which is the 700, which has now become my favorite flashlight. Because you get the low beam, because sometimes you don't need 700, but then that 700, man, that is powerful. That shines a couple hundred yards. You can see what you need to see, and it's bad boy bright.
1: Yeah, so Terry, as far as outdoors, what about waterproof and floatability?
17: Yeah, all flashlights are waterproof and float. And when they float solar panel up. So when we go in the old days, when the kids were little, we'd go to Mexico on vacation because that was affordable and safe back then. And the kids would just throw their flashlights in the pool. They'd float around all day long with the solar panel up, all charged up. So we'd come back from our fishing or our adventures. Then they'd be in the pool playing with the flashlights, you know, in the dark. And that was like while we fired up the barbecue, that kept them busy.
2: So you mentioned your favorite light. What light do you personally carry around every day?
17: I for years I carried the Model 300, but now that I've got that 700, I've upgraded to that. That's my for sure go-to, because the low beam is about 150 lumen. That's all you need for what you're doing for basic life, and you know, walking the dog and hike, doing stuff around the house.
1: Yeah, Terry.
17: But then you got the 700 for the big power.
1: Yeah, time is catching up to us, as always will. Real quick, you still have the Atlas, which is the big lantern.
17: Yes, I do. Also, that's also waterproof and fire and floats. I've got two models now. I've got the regular Atlas, which has been a huge winner. We sell the snot out of that. Mm-hmm. And then I've got a new model called the Atlas Fire. It's the same exact lantern, but I added one more feature, which is the campfire mode, where you hold the button down and it turns into like a simulated campfire, and it truly looks like a campfire. It's kind of cool at night when you're sitting outside and relaxing.
1: Oh, that's cool. That's cool. And and one last product that we can carry. Do you still have the Hex?
17: I do. In fact, I got plenty of inventory. And that thing, that's a do-all. It's a flashlight, lantern, speaker, radio. That thing just does it all. Of course, it charges your cell phone and solar. That's just, everybody needs one of those.
1: We can probably find these if we went to hybridlight.com, couldn't we?
17: That you will. Yes, sir. In fact, we're running a little Texas special, Texas 20.
1: What's that?
17: TEXAS 20. Okay. 20, which is 20% off free freight. Anybody that's on the radio listening to this thing, it's a deal for the day. We're going to run that for a couple of months. So just jump in there, buy a few things, check us out, and then go in. In fact, what you really need is that 6-piece pro kit.
1: Right.
17: One of everything in it.
1: Oh, no. 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
17: Free freight. We pay the freight. 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
17: Guaranteed.
1: Free! I remember those spots. Free! All right. That's great. Terry, I can't wait to see what you're coming up with next. I know you said you have some new stuff in the wings.
17: I got three things on the drawing board, so here in the next, I'm hoping to have them all here by Christmas.
1: You still got my address, don't you?
17: Yeah, that I do. I just want to send you one so you can be talking about it.
1: Thank you, man.
17: You're the guy.
1: I really appreciate it. Our guest today, Terry Peterson, owner of HybridLight.com and Hybrid Light, obviously, but just great products. I've used them for years. So is Bob. So is Bill. Can't recommend them highly enough. Terry, thank you so much for your time today, sir.
17: And I appreciate you guys. You guys have a great day, and be safe.
1: Thank you so much. Stay right out there. We'll be back right after this.
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1: 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Federal Red Snapper season ends the 28th. 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
4: Welcome to What's Eric Eating? Culture Map's bi-weekly look at all things Houston bars and restaurants. I'm your host, Culture Map editor Eric Sandler. And I'm joined by my co-host this week. She is a freelance food writer who contributes to Culture Map and other outlets. Brianna McLean, welcome back to the show. How are you?
5: I'm doing great. Thanks, Eric.
4: Thanks for being here. Let us dive right into the news of the week. Topic number one, State Fair has announced that its original location in the Gateway Memorial Development has closed. The location in the Woodlands remains open. Its owner, Culinary Concepts, has said that State Fair isn't dead. It is more evolving. They want to reopen the restaurant in a new location. And they are describing this revised concept as a, quote, social dining destination, end quote, with a, quote, more relevant menu, end quote. Brianna, I don't suppose State Fair was a restaurant that you I know you're relatively a newcomer to town. I don't know if you ever made it over there.
5: No, unfortunately not.
4: You know, this is a strange restaurant for me because I have such fond memories of the very first version of State Fair, like when it opened in 2016 and then kind of 2017-18 when it was under the control of Cherry Pie Hospitality, which was the restaurant group operated by the late Lee Ellis and then also the chef Jim Mills, who has gone on to, well, he was at the Houstonian for a long time. And then since Cherry Pie folded, he went on to he's actually working for Buc-ee's. Like, you know, it's like, what do you do as you're when you're a chef, like in semi-retirement? Oh, you just make sure that the brisket sandwiches keep flowing to Buc-ee's. You know, Jim's a super talented guy who's completely overqualified for that role. But State Fair was really like kind of a stunning place when it opened. It was this big, you know, wide open, bright, you know, red, white, and blue kind of decor. Mm-hmm. You know, in Gateway, it replaced this kind of sports bar thing that didn't last, that wasn't well executed, frankly. And it was just stunning, like how just like raw horsepower delicious it was in those early days. Like the chicken fried steak was excellent. You know, Jim has a real like appreciation for Texas culinary tradition. So, you know, he had a very specific philosophy about the chili, like true Texas red, no tomatoes, no beans.
5: Nice.
4: You know, just in the spice mix and the way it was made and everything mm-hmm. was from scratch. The burgers, the salads, the fish, like everything was good there. And the brunch, the pancakes especially, you know, all of that stuff. And so, you know, even though I am a dedicated inner looper, mm-hmm. You know, my friends and I, you know, people like Michael Fulmer, who is a regular participant in this podcast, we were driving out to Memorial, I don't know, once a month, like every 6 weeks or so for like the better part of a year.
5: Yeah.
4: To go to State Fair for this, like this really decadent, like Texas comfort food, you know, all the dips, like the, you know, pickle dip, you know, just mm-hmm. like stupid stuff. But it was so delicious and it won Best New Restaurant in the Tastemaker Awards in 2017, which of course is a reader vote, an online vote. But I think you know, Lee Ellis was nothing if not a master. Among his many other talents, he took these kind of online, you know, votes very seriously and like really motivated people to participate. And so of course they won. But it was well earned. I mean, and it was the kind of place that maybe like, you know, was never going to show up on like, it was never going to show up like in the Michelin Guide or like on some publications list of the best restaurants in Houston. But the way that they did everything, the attention to detail and the execution was so good mm-hmm. that we really loved it. And Culinary Concepts took over in 2018. Cherry Pie fell apart for a myriad of reasons that are too, it could be its own like podcast series, yeah. The Rise and Fall of Cherry Pie Hospitality. but we're not doing that today, but, and it waned, you know, they opened a Sugarland location. Now they're in the Woodlands. It just wasn't the same without like, frankly, the very obsessive personality of Lee Ellis to like ride over it and keep it really focused. And so I, you know, I'm not terribly surprised that after 10 years that Culinary Concepts kind of pulled the plug on this, you know, they closed the Sugarland location earlier this year. the Woodlands location remains open, but so I can't speak to this final iteration of State Fair and Memorial, but man, do I have some really great memories of that, of that, those first couple of years when it just felt like we were there all the time.
5: Yeah. Well, I feel like I feel like I'm always on the hunt for good pancakes. I think we've had this discussion where, like, at brunch I want pancakes, and so now I'm really sad that I never got to try those, but I am trying to determine what social dining destination means. So that's kind of my hesitation with this news.
4: Oh, goodness. See, I was really hoping that you knew what a social dining destination was and could explain it to me. Because typically when we talk about, you know, social dining, it sounds a little like vibe dining. It sounds like, you know, in my head, I'm thinking community tables. I'm thinking,
5: I was going to say community
4: shareable
5: tables.
4: Menus, you know, like lots of shareable appetizers or even entrees. And I think in some ways it's kind of like taking what had been like a really family friendly, you know, accessible restaurant and taking it probably more upscale and certainly more adult.
5: Yes.
4: And I just don't know, like, are they going to turn it into more of a sports bar? Are they going to, like, you know, and the other thing is they say it's going to be 15,000 square feet, which is very large. I mean, you know, that's like Steak 48 is like roughly 15,000 square feet. So this is not going to be a small restaurant, and they haven't said where it's going to be. So wherever it's going to be, it's going to be significant. And I don't know what more relevant menu means either. That's
5: caviar.
4: You know, that sounds like the chicken fried steak is not staying.
5: Yeah.
4: You know, that makes me think that, like,
5: it sounds very,
4: oh God, hamachi crudo and, you know, sliders and all the things that we sort of joke about as being trendy right now.
5: Mm-hmm. Absolutely. Yeah, that's kind of how I read that as well. Is it sounds like it's going to be very trendy. It sounds like they want it to be more kind of social dining. To me, sounds like it could either be community tables like we're talking about, which is kind of my idea of hell. But it could also be, you know, more of like a cocktail scene where they, you know, want to bring in. And so they're saying social as in we want to bring in the older crowd to, like, mingle and maybe, you know, flirt with each other. And
4: right. Like in a the well-executed version of a social dining destination, I would say, is like Melrose, right? Mm-hmm. Where it's like a cocktail bar with enough food to kind of entice you. Like, you could make it a, you wouldn't necessarily consider it dinner, but you could, like, sustain part of a night by grazing your way through that menu.
5: Yeah.
4: I would say that's the well done version of that.
5: Well, I mean, maybe they'll have, I don't know, like a carousel in there. That'd be fun.
4: Yeah. Or, you know, like Papa Shot or Ski Ball. Is that?
5: Yeah. Oh God. I love Ski Ball. Yes.
4: I do love Ski Ball.
5: Yes.
4: All right. Let's move on to topic number two. The Rice Box, the Houston's self-described Chinese takeout bar from the future, is opening its next location in Clear Lake. You know, every time that John Peterson, the owner of the Rice Box, opens a new location, there's always some twist, right? There's always something new. Mm-hmm. For Clear Lake, this is their first location outside the Beltway. And so they're really leaning into the, you know, curbside pickup aspect of this with what they're calling pickup reactors. And the goal is to get you in and out in like 90 seconds, which, you know, I think in any context for a restaurant that's primarily focused on takeout and delivery, I think that's all to the good.
5: Yeah.
4: And of course, it looks like their locations, which obviously leans into that whole like sci-fi Blade Runner aesthetic. Mm-hmm. I don't know. What do you think? I mean, you're a busy mom. You appreciate 90 second pickup, I'm sure.
5: Yeah, no, we actually are devout Rice Box over here at my house. My 6-year-old especially loves it. So we had it just the other night for his birthday. And I know some people are like, oh, it's, you know, not authentic, blah, blah, blah. But it's nice. It's easy. It's consistent. And what I have noticed is whenever we do schedule pickup, you know, this is a pet peeve of mine, but I'm not harping on that right now, is, you know, you schedule it and you're like, I'll pick it up at 6:30. And then they text you and they're like 5 seconds later and they're like, it's ready. And you're like, but I don't get off work. And so now, right, I have to go pick up Chinese. So, I mean, I think they'll be able to deliver on that offer of a fast, you know, 90 whatever, very quickly. And I think it is a good fit for Clear Lake because, you know, it's more family focused, and I'm kind of excited to see what the design will look like because I really do love the futuristic Blade Runner feel that they have for their different locations.
4: Yeah, you know, I will say authenticity is much less important to me than deliciousness when it comes to my American, especially my American style Chinese food. But I will say there's a lot of integrity in the way that the rice box creates these dishes. You know, John has lived in China. He speaks Chinese. His wife, Jenny, is Chinese. Like, they take a lot of care in how this stuff is done. And in fact, I had lunch with John a few weeks ago when we sort of first talked about this new location, and they've tweaked their dumplings. You know, it's been hard to get that. It's been hard for them to execute it. But now they have new dumpling wrappers. They have new fillings, veggie pork and chicken. and steamed or fried. And there are, it's interesting, I think, also because they do, I love it for the General Tso's. I love it for the beef with broccoli. I love it for the sesame chicken.
5: But have you had the orange peel beef? That's actually the
4: I
5: best
4: have.
5: One.
4: That is also that. Yes. Yeah. I mean, I sort of spread my rice box dollars around between like those four entrees.
5: Yeah.
4: But there are more traditional Chinese dishes on that menu. There are chow fun noodles. There's all kinds of stuff.
5: Yeah.
4: And so it's interesting, like, you know, cause it started as a food truck and primarily they just did the General Tso's, and the more that they've evolved, you know, this is a 10-year process. It keeps getting a little better. And I really like that about the rice box and John and Jenny's commitment to like keep innovating and keep rolling out new menu items and keep tweaking, especially as they go into this new market where, you know, the one thing about like Montrose or River Oaks or Heights or whatever is that the people who are buying from them probably for the most part met them at the food truck back in the day. Mm-hmm. If you live in Clear Lake, you never went to the food truck because the food truck was across the street from Poison Girl on Westheimer in the middle of Montrose. That is not your scene. So they're coming into this new neighborhood and they've got to, you know, they're with some acclaim, right? Like some reputation.
5: Yeah.
4: And they've got to kind of put up or shut up. Mm-hmm. So I like that about this for them. And I've been in touch with a couple of my friends down there. They're very excited.
5: No, I think it's great. Like I said, especially for families because it is so quick. And I do love how fast I know that the food will get out. It's not one of those where it's going to be, you know, you have to wait around a long time. So, I mean, 90 seconds, that's, I would love it if they would bring this to the Heights as well, which I think would be a great, great place to do it. Though their location there is not nearly big enough. But we actually had this conversation, Eric, remember, about takeout or delivery food. That's what cuisine is best. And we all decided on Chinese. So
4: yeah, this was in a group text. This was a private conversation.
5: Yes.
4: But yes, Chinese is my, but yes, I agree with you. Chinese and pizza are kind of my New York style pizza, not Neapolitan pizza. But with the range of all the things that we can get delivered, still Chinese food rules.
5: It holds up. Yep. Yeah. It holds up. Yeah, for sure.
4: All right, Brianna, I'm going to say that does it for the news of the week. We'll be right back with our restaurants of the week. Stick around.
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2: Rihanna, for our restaurants of the week, I want to talk to you about 1111. This is the new Mexico City-inspired cocktail bar in Montrose from Melrose owners Army Sadehi and Brandon Douliakis. Like Melrose, they have enlisted Totemo chef Emmanuel Chavez to do the menu. Interestingly, I think this is whereas Melrose has a menu that's like a burger and crispy tuna and shareable snacky stuff, this menu is much more explicitly Mexican. There's a couple of tacos on the menu. There's guacamole. There's ceviche. There's empanadas. And there's that whole fish in the style of Contramar, the very famous Mexico City restaurant, where half is in a green salsa and half is in a red sauce. Brianna, I want to talk about the food and I want to talk about the drinks, but just start with the design. Like, what were your first impressions as you walked into 1111 for the first time?
3: You know, what's interesting is I actually went to both places when it was light outside, and I feel like it would really have a better vibe at night. Just with, you know, the entrance is kind of around the corner from Doc's, so it feels a little bit awkward when you're pulling up and getting in and out right there off such a busy street. But, you know, I think there's been a lot of attention to the design. It's very sexy. I love that little VIP section that they have that looks almost cave-like. I'm hoping to be able to sit there one day. And I have to say, too, that the seats are very comfortable. And you and I have talked about this. Seating is incredibly important to me. But it is interesting that some of the tables are rather small. I feel like those are more for when people want to gather just for drinks and maybe one bite. But also maybe people don't order as much as we do when they go out to eat. Probably not.
2: Right. I will say it is possible to have like a multi-course dinner at 1111, and that's what we did, and that's what we're going to talk about.
3: Yeah.
2: I don't generally think that is the plan for most people. I think most people are going to get a guacamole or an order of empanadas or a couple of tacos and kind of graze on them over the court, like to pair with their drinks, not as dinner. But, you know, I'm with you. I mean, it does, you know, they worked with Nina McGon, the local designer. She did Kikoti. She does a whole bunch of high-end residential stuff. She's a very accomplished designer. And in fact, our friend Emily Cotton will have an article about the design of 1111 in Culture Map in the coming week or two. But there's all this plant life. As you said, it's kind of cave-like. There's a lot. It's eye-catching. It doesn't look like any other bar in Houston that I've been to or that I can think
3: of. That's true. Yeah.
2: And, you know, looking at pictures of bars in Mexico City, it's like, okay, like this is consistent with that aesthetic. Mm-hmm. And we've talked about this off and on the show recently because, you know, Mexico City is one of the truly great bar cultures in the world, you know, certainly in the Western Hemisphere, New York, Mexico City, Lima, maybe like in some order are the best cities for eating and drinking. And given how close it is to Houston, I'm not surprised that it's influencing our dining scene more and more. So, you know, all of that makes sense to me. And as you said, it's very comfortable.
3: Yeah.
2: You know, I went there with you guys, with you and Emily, and we were there for 2 or 3 hours last week. And I had been a couple of weeks before where I kind of closed the place down and was there for another 2 or 3 hours. And I like that it has that. It's got a good energy to it. The staff is super friendly. I mean, obviously they know who I am and what I do for a living, and so they are on their best behavior. But watching their interactions with the other tables, I think they understand that it's a special place. Mm-hmm. And I think they know that people are there like with a sense of occasion. And so, you know, they want to be part of that for people. And I think that speaks really well of the kind of the style of hospitality that they're aiming to provide at 1111.
3: Yeah. And I think too, like you were saying about the staff, I think that they have their uniforms, you know, the hostess are wearing those, you know, beautiful green dresses. And so I think that lends an element of, you know, it just elevates the experience. And I think it also probably helps the staff to feel like they are part of something much more special, which is that rubs off on the patrons. So it's really nice to experience. And I would also say I am no longer single, but when I was single, I would have absolutely gone here with friends to scope out and find any, you know, other singles in my area, because you really can sit kind of in any corner almost of this place and get a good view of, you know, the bar.

0: more and the different seating areas. So, you know, going out here, I'd like to experience that late night effect one day with friends where, you know, with the DJ and everybody just kind of being really flirty and chatty, see what it's like.
1: Right. Just to sort of emphasize that point, you know, mm-hmm. when I went the first time, I was mm-hmm. with a friend of mine and we had had dinner across the street at Maitre D, and then we walked over to 1111 and we were having drinks. And, you know, we saw a couple of people that we knew that were there with other people, and they like sat with us for a little while, and then they moved on.
0: Yeah.
1: Someone else we knew came over and sat with us. Mm-hmm. And it has that kind of,
0: it's a social dining experience.
1: It's a social dining experience done well. And it's very conducive to like, oh, this is my friend's going to sit with it. This is someone new you could meet and talk to you and dance with. I like that about it.
0: Absolutely. I agree.
1: All right, let's talk about the food. We fired the entire menu. What were maybe one of your one or two favorite things that we ate?
0: You know, I really, that ribeye taco, the melty cheese, the queso crisp, as they call it, is something that I can absolutely see myself going back and getting over and over again. There's the whole sea bass, which we must discuss, the rojo y verde. But also I really enjoyed the wings, which I'm not incredibly like a huge wings person, but they were really, really good.
1: Yeah, we'll talk about the fish in a second. You know, Emmanuel, of course, like for people who've been at Totemo, they know he's known for that tuna tostada. The tuna tostada at 1111 is not quite the same because it's got the chili crisp on it. It doesn't have the caviar. You have to go to Totemo for that. but it is similar in both taste and presentation. And that has been a staple of his menu for a long time. It is incredibly delicious. Also, the quesadilla, the fried quesadilla at Totemo kind of gets reconfigured as a shrimp empanada at 1111 mm-hmm. with the crispy outside and the gooey cheese. You get the great cheese pull, a little bit salty, the sweetness of the shrimp, the crunch of the fried tortilla. That is a very delicious dish. The wings were they were a little small. Like, I don't know. It's not going to rank in my very, very favorite wings.
0: Yeah.
1: But I'm with you. Both that duck carnitas taco, with the crispy duck skin and that ribeye taco. And that's that Mexico City thing that the Michelin starred taqueria in Mexico City does, that thinly sliced ribeye taco, simply dressed with the avocado. This is a very good version of it. And you've seen it. You're seeing that ribeye taco everywhere. Barzolo is doing it. Exilio Lat Flair is doing it. It's all over the place right now. Texas Monthly, Jose Rolat wrote an article about the rise of ribeye tacos because he's seen it statewide. So this is a good version of it. And I would happily order any of those things again. But yes, talk about the sea bass, because that's a bit of a flex at a bar like 1111 to do a dish that is very famous. It is the staple of Contramar in Mexico City, and to do a version of it at a bar shows a lot of culinary skill, frankly, in my opinion.
0: No, absolutely. That is, it really does show the attention that they paid to the menu by providing this, because that sea bass was cooked perfectly. It wasn't under, it wasn't over. Sometimes I feel like those dishes can get even like kind of watery, but it was perfectly flaky. And I really like the option, you know, that we have the two sides. So we have the herb rub on one side, the chili adobo on the other. And it's a great dish to split as well, which that is my one complaint about the tacos, is I wish that they came maybe two to an order instead of one, just so that if you're on a date, you don't have to be awkward and be like, you and I split the tacos. And thankfully we've been doing this for a long time, so we're used to it. But
1: we had ordered the whole menu, right? Like,
0: yeah.
1: They basically want you to order two tacos
0: at
1: $16 each, which is sporty, but again, it's consistent with the environment.
0: Yeah, absolutely. But the sea bass is, well, and as you were saying, you know, this could be a place where you go just for drinks and a snack. But this is a full meal right here. Absolutely. With the corn tortillas and all the different accoutrements that they bring out for you to kind of build your own tacos is.
1: Yeah, they do a really good job, right? Because it comes with different salsas. It comes with a black bean puree. It comes with escabeche. the pickled vegetables. And it really is kind of choose your own adventure, right? Like you can just put the fish in a tortilla and it's seasoned and that's fine. You can add a little salsa, maybe brighten it up or add a little heat. You know, you can get a little creaminess if you put the black beans in. You can get a little acidity with the vegetables. And it's a substantial piece of fish. I mean, certainly it would be a hearty entree for one. And I really think it's like it fed three of us pretty comfortably.
0: Yeah.
1: Again, with some of the other stuff that we... Again, with some of the other stuff that we ate, but our pescatarian dining companion who couldn't eat chicken wings or duck taco or ribeye taco was elated because she, devoured that fish with us.
0: Yeah. And it's also nice too, because once again, if you're on a date, it's not a heavy dish. It's not something that, you know, afterwards you're going to feel like you need to take a nap, which is how, you know, some Mexican food can be. Because it's so full of goodness. But this is, you know, something light so that you can enjoy it and still have your cocktails and, want to continue dancing throughout the night.
1: Right. And about the cocktails, again, they are just as impressive as the food. It's obvious that a lot of work has gone into them. Most of them are clarified, which I don't know if that makes cocktails taste better, but it certainly makes them look prettier. what was your one or two favorite of your drinks that we had?
0: I would say the 1111 margarita with its salty lime air, as I call it. It's so clarified that it looks like you're drinking water with bubbles, just foam on top of it. But it's really just a clean sip. We actually, I mentioned to you while we were drinking, I was like, I feel like so many of these drinks are actually kind of dangerous because they're not too sweet, but they're just really easy to drink. So, you know, I'm just sitting there just like throwing back margaritas. I think I had about three cocktails and I didn't feel gross. I didn't feel even really tipsy, which is always nice because then you get to really experience the drinks and the flavor without, you know, going home and the next day, you know, I'm 38. So waking up feeling a little nauseous with all that sugar. So.
1: Yeah. I mean, I played around a little bit, right? I had an 1111, the house margarita, always a good reference point. And I'm with you, right? Not too tart, not too sweet, nicely balanced. Mm-hmm. Still had that, you know, when I drink a tequila cocktail, I want that tequila flavor, that like vegetal tang of tequila to come through at the bottom of whatever I'm drinking. And I thought the margarita did a nice job of that. I thought the Paloma I had did a nice job of that. And even, you know, I was like, okay, give me the passion fruit margarita, like the most ridiculous.
0: Yeah.
1: And obviously that's going to be a little sweeter. And I didn't mind it because we were at the end of the meal and it wasn't messing with my ability to taste the food.
0: Yeah.
1: But it was beautiful and it was so tasty. And like you, I'm knocking these back like there's no alcohol in them. And then of course you go to stand up and you're like, oh, actually, yes, there was alcohol in them. You know, I need another bottle of sparkling water before I make my way back to the car to go home. So
0: yeah.
1: I have to say, you know, overall, I'm very impressed by this. I'm with you. I think it's a great date spot. Indeed, you know, as I said, I took a date there and we had a lot of fun in that environment, kind of enjoying the music and the scene. And I also think just like for people who really like, you know, if you're familiar with Emmanuel's food or if you're intimidated by the fact that Totemo is, I think, $150 for a 7-course tasting menu, and you want to kind of know what the hype is about, well, you can go have the $18 guacamole or the $16 ribeye taco or two empanadas for, I think, 16 or 18, whatever it is, and get like some sense of what he's up to at Totemo. Mm-hmm. The experiences are consistent and maybe use that as the basis to decide like whether you want to commit to the tasting menu at Totemo, which I 100% think that you should, right? If you're listening to this podcast and you love dining at restaurants, like you're on the team, save up and go to Totemo. But at the same time, I also understand like I want to know more about what I'm committing myself to. Mm-hmm. Go to 1111 and decide for yourself.
0: Yeah. And I mean, I think also for people who just really enjoy cocktails, you know, as we were saying, there's all these margaritas, but there's also, you know, a yuzu highball. That was amazing. There was the mezcal ginger fizz. So I felt like there was a really good range of things for everybody, which I really appreciated too. So I think go for the food, but also make sure that you're taking the time to really look through that extensive cocktail menu.
1: There it is. All right, Brianna McLean, I'm going to say that does it for the restaurants of the week. Thank you very much.
0: Thank you.
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1: They are the owners of Recess, a new concept coming to the River Oaks area very soon. Gentlemen, let me introduce you separately so people can hear your voices. JD Davey, welcome to the show.
8: Thank you for having me.
1: Paul Rice, welcome.
9: Thank you, sir.
1: I want to talk about Recess, obviously, and kind of your plans for it and the inspiration for it and all of that, but just tell people a little about your background before we get going. JD, why don't you go first? What has your professional life been like prior to becoming involved with Recess?
8: Sure.
1: Or, you know what? Let me go back even another half a step. Tell me a little bit about how you two know each other and decided to start working together.
8: So Paul and I, both backgrounds in finance. We started in investment banking with each other. Shoot. Was it Paul 10 years ago, 10 plus years ago? Long time ago.
9: Investment banking years are like dog years, though. So
8: that's right. So before Recess, Paul and I have worked, you know, intimately with each other and side by side. I'm from the Houston area. My prior life, I was in the military. You know, snuck back into grad school and then kind of went straight into finance and investment banking, kind of right after grad school. And so that's kind of where Paul and I met. And we always knew we kind of wanted to do something together, and that, you know, towards later in our, you know, career or in our time at investment banking, we kind of started crystallizing what that might be. And ultimately, I mean, we started Recess because we were both kind of living the same problem, right? We had, you know, which I think a lot of parents can probably, or, you know, resonate with. We both had young kids. We felt like there was this massive gap in the market between places designed, you know, entirely for children and places designed for adults. And there weren't many places where families could, you know, just generally enjoy spending time together. And so as parents, we found ourselves constantly making trade-offs, right? Either the kids get to have a great time, but the environment wasn't, you know, necessarily somewhere we'd want to spend a few hours. Or we'd go somewhere adults enjoyed and it wasn't built with, you know, for kids. And it'd be after, you know, 15 or 20 minutes, the kids would be going bananas. So we started, you know, we kind of settled on recess after we asked a simple question, right? What if there was a place designed kind of, you know, for both, right? For kids and for adults. So a place where kids could, you know, have an incredible play experience while parents could enjoy, you know, great coffee or food or a glass of wine, get some work done, meet a friend, or honestly just have true mental peace of mind for more than 2 minutes, which, you know, those parents, I'm sure, you know, people with kids can sure commiserate with. So anyways, long way to say is kind of recess was kind of born from that idea. You know, we wanted to create the kind of place we wished existed for our own families. You know, at the end of the day, this isn't really a business we pulled off a spreadsheet. It's something we wanted as parents ourselves, right? We built recess because we would be customers of recess, to be honest. So, I know that was a lot. Maybe I'll, pause there. Paul, what am I?
1: Yeah. Yeah. I'm Paul, I guess just say a little more from your perspective, kind of as you and JD were talking, you know, it's an old joke and I've told it before, but how do you make a little money in the restaurant business? You start with a lot of money.
9: Yeah, that's right.
1: Yeah. And so
8: that's right.
1: You know, as guys in the world of finance, what made you decide to kind of take on a project that you knew was going to be expensive and maybe didn't have the same rate of return as some of the other projects you've been involved in?
9: Yeah. So I think that's a really good question. And, you know, we'll find out here pretty soon whether we made the right choice or not. But this whole idea around it, we're not a typical restaurant in the sense of like needing to generate, I don't know, like $1,500 per square foot per year type metrics and stuff. So recess will be able to monetize every hour that we're open and in different ways, right? So we've had, you know, in addition to the bistro and the food and beverage stuff that like Scott Salma and Mario has helped us out with, you know, we've had plenty of what I would consider like organic, just reach out from like occupational therapists who want to use our space during the day for certain treatments with one child while the rest of the family can relax. Tutors, religious groups. And so where the typical restaurant won't be able to monetize kind of the dead time that they have. And they, you know, they only have a handful of hours to really, you know, generate the revenue that they're projecting. We'll be able to come up with creative ways to just maximize revenue, throughout the day. So we're a little advantaged in that perspective, but we're also, you know, we're running two businesses inside of one. So that's, you know, has its own perspective.
1: Yeah. And say a little more about that, because I want to be explicit about this for people. You basically have like a playground, like, or different playgrounds, right? Kind of for different ages and sizes of children. And you also have a restaurant, that's, you know, cafe top style. Mm-hmm. So start with the playground. Talk about kind of like what it offers and how it's distinct. I mean, you know, cause obviously, we've been talking about Long Weekend quite a bit. They've got a very impressive playground. D'Alba kind of set that top spinning with what they're doing up in Garden Oaks Oak Forest. But my understanding is that recess is different, but I'm not quite sure how. So start with the playground and kind of elaborate on what you've created.
9: Yeah, it's different in the sense that it's all indoor and it's climate controlled. So that's a big advantage from the get-go. Mm-hmm. The other part of it is that it's supervised, meaning that you check your kids in to a gated secure area where our staff then takes over the kind of like child monitoring part of it, right? So we've got women with teaching backgrounds, nursing backgrounds, you know, children's directors at churches, et cetera, all working to create this environment where parents can check in their kids, watch them play from upstairs. You know, we've got windows, the, you know, plenty of space to see, sight lines, excuse me. And so it's supervised, climate controlled, and it's designed to allow helicopter parents to maybe separate for a minute and, you know, still see and verify that everything's okay, but then actually sit down and talk to their spouse without an iPad getting flung at them or, you know, queso being thrown at them, that kind of thing. So,
8: and maybe it's helpful.
9: It's kind of JD jumping in there. Yeah, I don't know how to explain, but yeah, you got to come see us.
8: Yeah, no, that's a good question. Maybe just to expand more on, so the first floor is a play area, right? Just very, very Generally, first thing, first floor play area, secondary is the bistro slash restaurant. So the first floor will have a couple of kind of flagship areas. The one that Paul is referring to, that's the supervisor area. I think, you know, roughly ages 4 to 11, where, you know, where kids have to be potty trained. That's where they'll, that's, you know, the area where our staff will be, you know, supervising them, monitoring them, et cetera. And one thing that's probably important to note is we've tried to be just extremely thoughtful about, our team that we're hiring, right? Cause that's maybe an obvious point, but you know, how is that part of the business model going to succeed, right? Parents are going to have to, you're dropping off your kids. What is that going to, you know, what do you want as a parent, right? You want trust, you want safety, you know, secure. Like those are all top of mind specifically for that, our team and that area. So that's, you know, we're calling that area the canopy. And then we'll have another area that's called the garden, which again, think for broad strokes, 0 to 3 years of age, and parents will still, because of the young age, parents will still stay with their kids, or, you know, have to watch them just because they're younger, obviously. But that area, again, we're still on the first floor. That area of the first floor will have full access to the bistro and the menu and the food. So we'll have waiter runners will come down. And so they'll still have, they'll still be able to enjoy everything about the bistro without being on the second floor. Then the second floor is the bistro. And so that's where, folks who have dropped their kids off at the canopy downstairs, again, that potty trained area, can go and relax and do all the things that we kind of, described. So that's the real value of Recess, right? It's an extremely convenient location, very, very central Houston. It's for, you know, the older kids, ages 4 to 11. We actually watch your kids. You can drop off your, you know, children, and then you have the bistro, right? It's actually, you know, good food, et cetera. So. I know I went through that kind of fast, but let us know if that hopefully that.
1: Well, yeah. And just, you know, a million years ago, I thought about going to law school. You know, obviously this is way more fun, but immediately the concerned uncle in me sort of goes, well, wait a second. How does that work from a liability perspective? Like what do you sort of tell parents? Like if a kid trips or falls or scrapes their knee or whatever, like how do you sort of manage that?
9: That's a good point. So first off, you have to sign a waiver to get into the play area. But the big key to this is that parents have to stay on site, right? So on site means upstairs or in the garden area, right? So that is what really unlocks Recess as a concept. So we're not, this isn't a drop off.
1: Right. It's not a daycare. It's not a summer camp. It's not anything like that.
8: Correct.
9: Parents are there, and it's basically this, the monitoring part of it from our side is to ensure that if a kid does get hurt or trips, that we're right there helping them out, and then we're immediately getting a hold of the parent to making sure that, you know, so comparing it to like a, I don't know, like a long weekend or a St. Arnold's or any other outdoor venue, I mean, this kind of activity goes on all the time, but it's just, it's unsupervised. And so if something does happen, it's two parents are trying to work it out together, or one parent's upset, or there's a dog involved somehow, you know, that kind of thing. But at Recess, right, it'll be theoretically way more controlled, and, you know, it's the parents are right there in case anything does actually happen.
1: Tell me about the playground itself. Like, does it have slides? Does it have a swing set? Does it have monkey bars? Like, again, this is not my world. I don't pretend to understand the ins and outs of it, but like, I know that there are different styles of playground for different,
9: sure,
1: like levels of athleticism. And, you know, it's a lot more complicated, obviously, you know, than when I was a kid 40 years ago. So just talk me through, cause we have parents that are listening and that are very curious about this, but just kind of describe the design of the facility and kind of who it's for.
9: Yeah, sure. So we partnered with a company called Root Lab that's based in Houston, and they've done multiple installations for like the Houston Museum of Natural Science. They've done Chamber of Commerce, children's, you know, museums before. So they've designed the play equipment, and there's no swings, there's no ball pit, there's no trampolines. These are basically like self-contained. You can climb up them like a canopy. Looks like a tree. It's got slides, got 4 or 5 slides up throughout the whole thing. That's for the main kind of like older kid area. So just imagine, you know, not for comp purposes, but maybe, you know, like an indoor long weekend minus the swings is kind of the canopy style. Mm-hmm. And then a D'Alba style would be the, you know, garden area, right? The parents sitting right next to it. So, I mean, it's going to be museum quality,
8: yeah,
9: design and finishes. It looks gorgeous. It's going to be a lot of fun and super safe. I mean, we've done everything from, you know, ADA, consultants to, you know, fire consultants to, just, you know, you name it. We've had a consultant touch it, sign off on it, you know, engineer drawings, et cetera. So as far as it being safe and like, no question whatsoever.
8: Yep.
1: All right. Have any of your kids like had the chance to like test it out yet?
9: No, because once they start, it's hard for them to stop, and that's, we don't have our TCO yet. So that would be, you know, okay, not wise, but we do have Root Lab, themselves, adult men, you know, testing it out to make sure it's safe. So
8: yeah.
1: I was just wondering if potential customers had a chance to like try it out and decide whether or not it meets their standards for like fun.
8: Yeah, no, that's a great question, because the other thing we've obvious comment, we've been coming at the play structure from two angles. One is what Paul just described, right? You know, safety, security, you know, getting it signed off on, all those things. But then also two, the kids have to want to play with it, right? They want to, and not only that, they want to, the repeatability of wanting to play with it, right? And so that's, we've kind of had all those things in mind as we've been, you know, designing.
1: Yeah, it has to be more fun than whatever's on their iPad that day. You know what I mean?
8: That's exactly right.
9: One thing about our floor plan that I think is worth mentioning that we haven't mentioned yet is that the building has like this two-story atrium, right? And so the restaurant itself kind of wraps around the second floor of the play area. So kids will be able to climb up and you'll be able to see them, you know, wave, kind of playing around. So, I mean, it's very, it's not like a 10-foot, you know, slide. This thing goes up to 18 feet. It's pretty dynamic. It's lit up. It's going to be insane when it's all lit up. But
8: and speaking of iPad, I mean, I don't know if it's worth us talking about, Paul. We're not going to have a bunch of, you know, screens throughout the facility either. We'll have, you know, a TV in each one of the playrooms and up, you know, one upstairs just up, you know, for, you know, when people have parties.
9: There's a game.
8: When people have parties and stuff. But just day to day, we're trying to just be very thoughtful when we design recess as being just, you know, not anti-screen, but just, you know, we want to promote physical play and all those good things. So
9: yeah, it's not an arcade. It's not a, you know, exactly, stereo screen and, exactly, you know, like Pac-Man type thing. No offense to that, because I love, you know, going to like, what's the name? Nano's, right? They have like the little arcade over there. It's so much fun, right? But you know, that's not what, you know, we'll be doing.
8: We're trying to do here. Yeah.
1: And then before we move on to the cafe part, just how does it work financially? Do you pay by the hour, or are there memberships, or how does that part work?
9: Both. So we're going to be open to just anybody can, you know, get up, go online and book a reservation, whenever you want. And there's a rate per hour that we're going to charge, and that's for the supervision. So if you compare us to like a Chuck E. Cheese or something, you'll be like, this is insane. Why am I paying so much? But if you compare us to like, oh, okay, this is actually professional supervision. I get a chance to either work or, you know, basically a babysitter adjacent replacement. That's where the pricing kind of kicks in. And then we have memberships. Yeah. And just think about that as not a members only situation, but just like a super user where, you know, I have a nanny and I want my kids to be able to go there, you know, multiple times a week, or, you know, I work from home so I can, you know, take my kids, you know, after school and work for a few hours. That's what it's for. It's, I don't want to use the word membership in an exclusive way. It's just people that are going to use it a lot. You get discounts for, you know, increased usage.
1: And right, there's a volume discount essentially. If you're going to be there a lot, then that's exactly right.
9: I want you in there buying, you know, coffees and snacks and stuff. That's where we're making money. I'm not worried about, you know, a couple.
8: It's probably worth noting here. Recess will be reservations only. And so we will allow, like, you know, walk-ins, of course, all the good stuff, but just, you'll have to have, if we do have walk-ins, if we have capacity available, great. You can make kind of just like a restaurant, right? You can make like an immediate reservation. But for our open play, which is our hourly charge, you'll have our hourly play by the hour. That's all reservation based. So we'll have, you know, day to day, you can buy an open play ticket or you can be a member, and then we'll also have the ability to book parties all online. So.
1: Right. And then just to be specific and sort of articulate it, that just means the playground will never be like super crowded.
8: That's exactly right.
1: Whatever the capacity limit is, you won't go over.
9: There's a capacity limit, and it's well below the fire marshal limit, and it's designed for like you never want to look down there as a parent and just see like chaos, right? And so we got these strict, you know, supervisor to kid ratios that are well within anything you've seen in private schools, public schools, daycares, et cetera. I mean, it's a premium. We're trying to be a premium offer, and we're going to try to, you know, deliver that value. And so if you look down, you see like 200 kids running around and like it's a disaster. No, it's not going to happen.
8: That's a big part of the value. That's one of the main reasons why it is reservations only, right? Is because we're trying to, you know, provide a certain level of experience to our customers. And so from a capacity standpoint, that's really the best way to control that. So,
9: and I hate to say this, but you know, our whole concept is designed around just it being really hot and rainy in Houston. So if all of a sudden, we will be empty on a beautiful day in Houston, but when it's not, which is what we're banking on, you know, we should be pretty busy.
1: If it's one of those like 75 degree days and it's sunny, people will be like in parks and outdoor playgrounds or whatever.
9: We're going to shut down. We're not even open. Don't even.
8: Eric, you know, Eric, the 2 weeks out of the year where Houston's nice, recess will be empty.
1: A risk you're willing to take.
8: That's right.
1: All right. So let's move upstairs. Let's talk about the restaurant. Just like, I want to talk about kind of menu items and specifics, but just kind of big picture, like how do you describe like what the program is or kind of what the style of cuisine is?
8: Sure. So I would say big picture, we always describe it as, especially for kids. I mean, it's just somewhere with this, is, you know, the terrible vague comment, but somewhere you'd actually take your family, and then we can get into specifics, meaning the food is good. It's good, but it's still approachable. Think like a local foods or a Hudson. The example Paul always uses that I like is Hudson House. That's just good quality food. That's approachable.
9: We're in the middle. Yeah.
8: Right.
1: Yeah. I mean, like, it would not occur to me probably to take children to Hudson House. It's a little fancy inside.
9: Sure.
1: But local food, you know,
9: though, if you come right down the
1: fried
9: fairway,
1: chicken, the burgers, the, you know, stuff like that is very kid friendly.
9: Yep. Yeah. And so Relish is like the most immediate comp, that we'd like to use. Relish is probably, we're like a slightly less elevated Relish. And the whole idea is kids have to eat the food, right? We're not going to be serving in like insane gourmet, you know, it's going to be chicken tenders. It's going to be sliders. It's going to be mac and cheese. It's going to be salads, you know, stuff that they're going to actually eat. Salads is even pushing it.
1: Grilled cheese, I'm sure. Right.
9: Yeah. Of course. And we're going to have, you know, everything from salads, bowls, flatbreads, you know, burgers. It won't be Hudson House is a stretch, but it's basically like if we're 75% of Hudson House, that's kind of where we want to be. And I mean, Scott Soma's done a great job too with the wine menu. And so I think people are going to be really surprised when they check it out, sit down, what we have to offer.
1: Yeah. I mean, Relish, you know, I probably told the story on the show before, but you know, I was arranging a meal with a couple of people and I was throwing all these like kind of foodie ideas at them. And one of them just sort of sassed me and was like, I want somewhere normal. And I went, no problem. And I made a reservation at Relish. And as soon as she saw the menu, she was like, yes, this is exactly what I meant. Like classic American.
9: A normal menu.
8: Honestly, Eric, normal is a fantastic framing for it.
1: Yeah. I just like, no, I don't want to spend $75 a person on brunch at Blue Door. No, exactly. I don't want to like go to
8: as
1: some
8: much as we love
1: like,
8: Blue
1: I
8: Door.
1: Like,
8: yes.
1: as much as I like Chinese food, I don't want dim sum for brunch. I want something normal. And it was like, okay, no problem. We're going to Relish. Yeah. And I think that makes sense in your context too.
9: And we also make it like, I want to highlight the pricing too, which we haven't released. But it's going to be, you know, we're not price gouging people. It's going to be a value, right? And a kid's meal is like $6. A burger is like, you know, very approachable. It's going to be a dollar or two less than probably your immediate comps, and the wine's going to be priced the same way. So we're not, if you're paying so much to, you know, to have your kids supervised and monitored, you know, we want the food to feel like a value, right? We want it to feel like it's okay. I'm not getting gouged here as well. I think people are going to be pleasantly surprised.
1: There you go. All right. JD, give us the website and the social media for Recess.
8: Yeah, absolutely. It's recesshgx.com. And then same thing on Instagram. Come check us out.
1: Thank you very much.
8: Thanks a lot, Eric. Appreciate it a lot.
1: You can follow me on Instagram at Eric Sandler. Keep it locked on culturemap.com for all the latest Houston bar and restaurant news. Thanks so much for listening. I'll be back next week.
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10: 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Major League Baseball on Saturday, the Phillies' Bryce Harper did something for the first time in his big league career that he had never done, and he did it by the fifth inning.
11: Swung on, line towards left center field. That'll be down for a hit. It's going to go up the alley and all the way to the wall. Turner will score. Schwarber is coming around third. He's going to score. Harper's going to try for third. The throw home is not in time. Harper throws his hands in the air, pumps a fist. He's got a triple, and he's just hit for the cycle.
10: That call on Sports Radio 94 WIP. Phillies walloped the Mets. Kyle Schwarber, by the way, with 3 home runs. 15-3 the final. What's going to happen tonight in Philly? 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

0: Is there are any of those stories things that have particularly appealed to you?
1: By the way, 2-0 now Spain in the 22nd minute. Spain all over Saudi Arabia here. So 2-0 Spain in that
0: Mikel Oyarzabal. I'm sure that's not how you pronounce that, but we'll just say it is. Go ahead.
1: That's a good effort. I love what Balogun has done so far for the U.S., 2 goals in the first game, and I know he doesn't get credit for the first goal the other day against Australia because they counted it as an own goal, but it came off his foot, which, by the way, I got a beef, all right? Like, in hockey, pucks go off the defenders all the time. It's not an own goal. The last guy to touch it, he gets credit for the goal. Why don't we do that in soccer? Well, why does it have to be an own goal?
0: I don't know what the rules are, because sometimes they do give you credit for own goals. Sometimes they did not in that game. But like, we had an own goal against Paraguay, and they gave Balogun credit for it. So I don't know.
1: It's like the Australian defender.
2: It was credited as an own goal.
1: It was.
0: See, all right. First of all, don't interrupt this show with facts, okay? I was on a rant.
1: Especially when Matt's, in the wrong.
0: Renee, it's a rant. And so, like, are you trying to have facts get in the way of these rants?
2: A little bit.
0: Okay. All right. So, but make your point. You don't like that they just give it to the person that scores.
1: Like, that should be a goal for Balogun. You know, he was the one. He put the ball there. He set up. The defender for Australia in this case, it's not like he stopped, put the ball down, and kicked it into the back of his own net.
0: That would be bad.
1: He tried to kick it away. It ricocheted off his shin. If he didn't touch it, the other defender, the winger who was streaking at the net, would have scored it. I don't know. Stop with the own goals. Credit it to someone. So anyway, I love what's going on there. And also, I always love the stories when you see the countries where they got their first ever point in a World Cup.
0: So you're like the expanded, like
1: 3-0 Spain, by the way. 3-0 Spain.
0: Well, you are keeping us up to date. Did you like the expanded format? I mean, people were worried this was going to lead to a lot of Sharks versus Minnows games. I actually think it's been exciting because a lot of these teams are energized from being here for the first time.
1: Yeah, and my guess is also because it's a round of 32 knockout round and not just a round of 16, I would imagine that, going into the third group play games next week, more teams will be eligible to, like will still be alive with a chance to get into
0: round. But then there are people who do the counter and say, well, losing doesn't really bother any of these teams because you only really need to win one game.
1: I think as many games as possible that have stakes is a good thing for everybody.
0: I actually agree with that. By the way, it was Mikel Oyarzabal again who got the goal, probably because we gave him the shout-out earlier. I'm going to go to the Reds-Yankees game here momentarily. You're going to finish this up. But before I go, how far does the U.S. End up going in the World Cup?
1: Oh, man. I mean, I want them to win the whole thing. Am I going to sit here and say they're going to win the World Cup? I'm going to do it like this. I think they win at least a couple of knockout round games. How about that? They win at least two.
0: I think they get to the round of 16, put up a valiant fight, and probably go down to Belgium in that one. But if not, get to Spain game, you could have maybe the biggest soccer game in the history of the United States. Zaz, thank you very much. I appreciate you finishing. I will be back next week. Your favorite sports memories with your dad on Father's Day. That's next.
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0: to see Wemby. Even though I'm a Philadelphia native, I wanted to see what went. I was like, who is this alien that everybody's talking about? Let me go see this guy in person. Joel Embiid dropped 70 that night, and that was not something that anybody went for. Everybody bought tickets to see the Wemby Embiid matchup, more so to see Wemby. And Embiid dropped 70 in one of the most efficient 70-point performances in the history of the NBA. And that same year, I went to a game where this player who's in AAA now, Weston Wilson, his first ever at-bat was a home run. Nick Castellanos hits his 200th home run that game, and Michael Lorenzen finished the game off with a no-hitter. I buried the lead there, Michael Lorenzen throwing the no-hitter. But I went to a game where it was historic nights for two individuals, and then Lorenzen throws a no-hitter. This was all in the year 2024 in Philadelphia. It was a good year for me.
1: Absolutely. That is some laundry list. So between the two of us, I think we almost covered the entire sports landscape in terms of historical notes. Others that come to mind, and I wasn't in person, but I'll remember when Barry Bonds broke the all-time home run record and whatever the baggage is surrounding him. Listen, it is what it is, but it still was an enormous historical moment that is going to stand the test of time. So that one certainly jumps out to me. And then as a Bulls fan, watching them win a pair of three-peats and the way Jordan knocked off Utah in 1998 will always stand out to me. I would argue it's probably the best individual finish to a player's career with one team in any of the four major professional sports.
0: Yeah, I mean, look, if you are a fan of the Chicago Bulls, you have a laundry list of historic things that you can say.
1: I'm not lacking. You have
0: it kind of easy. I have random games in the middle of the season. You have historic championships. Must be nice, Lance.
1: Yeah, I know. Well, I'll just continue to rub it in as we move forward. Listen, we still got about an hour and a half to toy with here on game day. The afternoon is young, as I like to say. And if you have historical moments that stand out to you, you give us a ring at 888-SAY-ESPN, 888-729-3776. Curious to get your perspective and takes on that front. Speaking of takes, right now everybody is excited about Team USA in the World Cup. What will it take for them to get to the mountaintop on ESPN Radio?
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0: That's not a winning formula.
1: And I don't understand how that even would get the front office excited.
0: Right.
1: If you know already, Andrew, your ceiling is the first round, I mean, what is the momentum to move forward and make other transactions if you know that's pretty much the farthest you're going to get? It just, it doesn't make any sense. That's why I'm not saying the Lakers should give up on this upcoming season, but I would say if you move on from the stranglehold of LeBron, I think you're setting yourself up for at least sooner immediate success and developing another player around Luka, as opposed to just holding on hope that he's going to maybe have one other impressive run in him.
0: Oh,
1: it just, it doesn't make sense.
0: Here's the other thing. You and I are both in agreement. I love Dave. Dave does such a great job, and he said, I don't want to speak for another man when it comes to retirement tours. We both are in the same agreement. He's going to have a farewell tour, right? So what if LeBron James announces, yes, I'm playing another year of basketball, and then somebody says, will this be your last year? And then he says, I can't comment on that just yet. We might be doing the same thing in the summer of 2027, for crying out loud. So just, like, it might be best to just move on now so that you can start planning for the future. It might be, I don't want to say a punt year, because you're still going to make the playoffs with Luka Doncic on your team, but you might have to take a slight step back, which might be the betterment of your future, because we know that this exact same conversation is having 1 year from now on ESPN Radio if he doesn't say it's his last year.
1: Which is exactly why I started this segment off exactly how you just framed it, that I'm tired of going in circles surrounding the future of LeBron James. We could say the same thing about Giannis. Is he going to end up in Miami? Next on ESPN Radio.
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0: if they're able to get Van Vliet back and potentially make an offseason move, it's an impact move, I definitely think that they could get back in the mix. A team in the West that I look at as being one hit away, and I feel like they've been one hit away for a minute now, is the Minnesota Timberwolves. Mm-hmm. They, you know, you could say they've been a contender because coming into this season, they were the only team in either the East or the West that had been in each of the previous two conference finals. This year, Ant Edwards was hurt. They went out in the second round. Maybe they could have been more froggy if he was healthy. But I feel like they've needed a point guard through this whole stretch. They ask Ant to do too much as far as being both a finisher and a creator. And so if they were able to bring in another offense creator this offseason, I think that could help get them over the hump as well.
1: Yeah, I like the call on Minnesota. I also think the Lakers, depending on if you get a healthy Luka and you put somebody else around him, mm-hmm. you obviously are going to have a chance to get things done. Speaking of getting them done, Team USA, getting them done. The expectations have changed, but are they unrealistic? It's primetime on ESPN Radio and the ESPN app.
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8: I'm John Render. Golf final round of the U.S. Open. Looks like it might go down to the wire. Wyndham Clark had a commanding six-shot lead. It's now down to two. Clark right now is at four under on the 10th hole. Sam Burns, two back. Scottie Scheffler is four shots back. Serena Williams will be playing singles at Wimbledon later this month. The Old England Club announced that today. She announced her retirement 4 years ago. She'll enter as a wild card. She's won seven Wimbledon singles championships. Some NBA news. The Atlanta Hawks re-signed guard C.J. McCollum to a one-year, $21 million deal, reports ESPN's Shams Charania. On the World Cup scoreboard, Belgium and Iran are scoreless in the 93rd minute. Earlier, Spain had no problem with Saudi Arabia, 4-0 for their first win of the Cup. College Baseball World Series Championship, North Carolina has a 4-2 lead on Oklahoma in the seventh inning. In game two of the best of three in Omaha, as the Tar Heels look to stay alive, force a decisive game three. To baseball now, and the Reds knock off the Yankees 4-1 in the Bronx. Chase Burns the winner. He's now 9-1, and Tampa Bay looking to gain ground on the Yankees.
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10: Breaking ball, hit in the air to deep left field. This one's on its way, and not only do the Rays catch the Nationals, they pass him. A two-run homer for DeLuca, and the Rays have a 4-3 lead.
8: Call on 620 WDAE, and the Rays get past the Nationals 4-3. Johnny DeLuca, that go-ahead two-run shot in the seventh inning. Tampa Bay now two and back of New York for the AL East lead.
11: Hey, it's Michelle Smallman, and coming up Monday, how should the Lakers approach their offseason? We asked one of their biggest fans, Ice Cube, when he joins us at 9:30 a.m. Eastern. 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

0: eBay. So these are not going to be the ones that you get from the team. But it's always interesting. It is harder to admit when somebody is your daddy as opposed to admitting that your team's a daddy for somebody else. Like the University of Florida, I'll take another shot at them, sorry. But the University of Georgia is their daddy. The Dogs absolutely own Georgia on the football field. More of your calls. 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
3: Back some more near the wall. Jumps. And he made the catch. Swinging a ball. 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It is way back. It is gone. Swing. Yes, he struck him out. Back at the wall. We are tied. And it's gone. Here's the throw to the plate. Out of hop. Tag. 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
5: 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Mets and Phillies first pitch in 15 minutes. Hey, fantasy managers, who should you sit and who should you start for this week 13? 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
6: Week 13 is one of the busiest of the season, with 14 teams set to play as many as 7 games, and no one scheduled for fewer than 6. That makes it a quality over quantity matchups week, and the Rays stand out among those with the best overall. A far better team at Tropicana Field than on the road. They had to play Sunday 15 games over 500 there compared to 4 under 500 on the road. The Rays play 7 home games, including 4 against the Royals and 3 against the Diamondbacks. Both of those opponents rank in the bottom half of the league in runs per game for the season, and the Diamondbacks are bottom 5 in June, vaulting the Rays' pair of 2-start pitchers, Drew Rasmussen and Shane McClanahan, to the upper tiers of the pitching rankings for the week. Rasmussen has 82 fantasy points in his past 3 starts and a 2.75 career ERA at the trough. He's an absolute must-start. Among 2-start bargains, Kyle Bradish, available in nearly 40% of ESPN leagues, should be locked into all fantasy lineups, very much the way he was to begin the year. He struck out 12 Mariners in his most recent start, which was worth a season-best 28 fantasy points, and he'll next face the Angels and Nationals. The Phillies, coming off a huge offensive effort on Saturday, should keep up the hit parade throughout Week 13, with 7 road games, including 4 against the Nationals and 3 against the Mets. These Phillies rank 6th in the majors in runs per game in June, so make sure to get every one of their top 6 lineup hitters into all of your fantasy lineups. That includes second baseman Bryson Stott, a .293 hitter in June, and a player available in more than 60% of ESPN leagues. For more rankings and projections, check out my forecaster on ESPN's fantasy baseball page.
5: 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Continuing to get you set for the Mets and Phillies, David Peterson and Zach Wheeler. You may have noticed on this Father's Day that some major leaguers use customized blue bats and gear as a way to give a shout out or honor their dads. For many players, as well as the rest of us, our dad was the first person we played catch with and introduced us to the sport. We now hear from some of them on what their fathers mean to them, starting with Braves manager Walt Weiss.
7: Hey, Dad? You want to have a catch?
8: Curious, how have you made it still a special thing, you yourself as a father or your own father?
9: I'm a dad of four boys. You know, Dougie knows this. And in this game, you miss a lot of things, birthdays, weddings, and everything in between, birth of a child even. There are a lot of sacrifices to be made, and I think it's nice when we have a day that we can reflect on those things, especially when you're in the game, and be grateful. It's a nice day to reflect.
10: Here with the manager of the Philadelphia Phillies, Don Mattingly. And speaking of your son, on Father's Day here, you get to work with your son. What's that been like?
11: It's been great, actually, to be on the same team. Yeah. You know, since he's been in, he started off in San Diego when I was in Miami. And you'd talk ball and stuff like that, but you're always on different clubs. We're trying to get to the playoffs. He's trying to get to the playoffs. Last year, once he came to Philly, you're looking at, we won a Philly, Blue Jay World Series. But now to both be on the same team fighting for the same thing is a good feeling.
12: Bryce, do you have any memories of, maybe going to a game with your dad or something that kind of solidified your love of the game?
13: Actually, probably going to my sister's softball games, and he would be coaching, and he would take some time away and play catch with me or hit me ground balls or let me take ground balls with them or hit with them. So those memories of having with my sisters and my dad being their coach and letting me jump in.
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